tales of how love ought to be. Tangled steady with standards built on lofty clouds. Never mind the hands of learning, yearning eyes. The delicious unsaid that binds us. The miracle is a muscle we practice. The delight of dancing with all our utterances. Love is nearly never rehearsed. Always on accident, startling us into stolen breaths and first forevers. Love is a choosing. The choice of now. A slowing down that is necessary to reimagine ourselves. Our goofy dreams of forever, to live life in an apparition, living the battleground where love is forged. When we see all of each other and don't like the devastation of day in and day out, taking turns toward presence. Love is a choosing, the choice of now. A love that is growing. I choose the soft corners of your eyes, a wind song swimming blues of morning and evening beside you. Flowered footsteps toward the edge of knowing. I choose a sky in your palms and snorting an open chest. I choose the child of my letting go. Life as we once were made anew. Love is a choosing, the choice of now. I choose turning the page. Watching the ink dry, the pen name of awe and wonder, my hand in yours. I choose the enduring way through, a love that leans and lays lessons, a love that adventures a yes, a love that sees a wall as a window, a cold shoulder's touch, a silence as a garden of breath. The choice

choose the seconds in between, the minutes, the hours, the days, a love that chooses love. I choose the wet of me, the wet of you, glistening.

0: So, I think that we can start now.
1: So welcome everyone. So thanks for being here, Uncle. And so the idea here is simple, is to create a space for conversation, something between artists, people shaping scenes, between France, even Europe, to experience it, interior. And so the idea that you both introduce yourselves very pretty and in your own word. Nadia, you can start.
2: Should I start?
1: Yes.
2: My name is Johanna Beckman. I'm a promoter and a DJ, festival organizer in here in Stockholm. And I organize the biggest festival we do is Rosendal Garden Party, which is a 3-day festival in June. And then our company Rush Entertainment is also doing lots of concerts all over Sweden and club concepts. I run Kind People Club, which is a club concept here in Stockholm.
0: Thank you.
3: Hi, my name is Vincent Kulesha. I'm based in Marseille in France. I'm a DJ as well, producer, and happen promoter, kinda. I'm stopped promoting events because of the conditions, but maybe we want to come back to that later. But I'm also the co-founder and project coordinator for Commune de Nuit, which you can translate by night commune. So it's an organization that locally in Marseille, but also on a European scale, wants to promote better working conditions, or let's say general better conditions for the club scene, for electronic music, for all people who are part of it. We contribute to a more structured, more professionalized scene in Marseille. And we have Wavemap, and that's why I'm here today. Mainly, I guess, is to talk about this project, or just like a platform and a network for electronic music in Europe.
0: Thank you. So, can you introduce what Wavemap is to understand a bit more about it?
3: Yeah, sure. So Wavemap, as I said, it's a platform. So the project was launched in November 2025, so it's quite new. It is for now a map which is interactive and participatory in the way that you can browse the map based on the filter research. So you can, for example, say, okay, I want to check in this particular city. I'm looking for people doing, playing, producing this kind of particular music. And then you choose those filters and you find people. And so the idea behind is to allow connections between artists, between collectives, between professionals, creators from the electronic music scene. The idea is to make local scenes visible because we believe that there are people doing great stuff everywhere. And the problem today, one of the problems, I guess, major problem is that for visibility and connections, you depend on social media, and that can be very tough for many people, and also you're in competition, not only with artists, but with the whole world for everything, you know? And so the idea behind Wavemap is basically to create a network, professional network, because, if you want to export your music, if you want to get gigs, if you want to just also discover other people and their music to play in your sets, if you're a DJ, for example, and having a network is the most important thing, and Wavemap 10 so aims at creating this network.
0: And so you started traveling through Europe to connect with community radio. So what made you start to travel and connect?
3: Yeah, like so the idea, so now I'm on this trip or 1 month going through Europe, which is a great opportunity, of course, because and then the idea is to connect with people, to meet people all around Europe. I happen to Brussels, we did a takeover at Gimmick. I've been to Paris, we did the community meetup. Berlin, I was on Mutant Radio and did some just met some people. Now I'm here, very happy to be here. I'll be going to Poland, Austria, Slovenia, Serbia, and probably some other countries. And the idea is to also connect directly with people because I feel like it's always more interesting to talk to people directly to learn about their scene and very interesting about local scenes, how they operate, what's going on, what are like the tendencies, but also the let's say the material conditions that people have to make their scene live, let's say. And so, yeah, I'm on this trip to promote the project and talk about it and also learn from people.
0: And Ivana, so you've been in the scene since quite a long time. Yeah, what still excites you nowadays in this scene?
2: Here in Stockholm or just everywhere? I think there's been quite a lot of good changes, I think, in the Stockholm scene since I was starting like 23 years ago is when I started doing stuff here. For instance, we were not many female DJs at that time. Now there's lots of good female DJs in Stockholm. And what excites me. Yeah, I must say, like post pandemic, I think a lot of things have changed. Some things are difficult, that it's more difficult to sell tickets and things for shows. But I think what excites me also, what does excite me is that I think there's more collaboration maybe nowadays. And that excites me a lot. And then, yeah, for me, in my work, what excites me is to be in the good programs. That's what I think is exciting. Festival programming or club programming, that is what I sort of burn for in my work. And and new DJs coming up. It's interesting, I think. Yeah.
0: And how do you see your role between the festival audience, the artists, the numbers?
2: My role in that for the festivals, yeah. I mean, my role is basically all the created content. So all the bookings, but also how things look, the look and feel of the festival is also my responsibility. And yeah, different types of collaborations. And things that is happening on the festival that is not only on the stage, and marketing and like a little bit of everything.
0: And for you, what surprised you the most when you travel through Brussels and Berlin and connected, when especially comparing to Marseille? I would say that when we started to travel coming from our conference. And arriving now here in Tiding, can you tell us a bit more about what happened during the state and how you connected and
4: before you get told very quick? Yeah.
3: I mean, well, I haven't learned so much yet about the local scene here in Stockholm, so I'd really love to hear more about it. What I just heard is that, for example, clubs, they close at 3 a.m., which is quite early. I would say that's obviously very different in, for example, Berlin. I think what is interesting is that on one hand, there are a lot of things that really, that all those spaces have in common, I think. And then, for example, if you talk about artists, all those things, because it's a global tendency, you know, this whole thing. You sell less tickets. I think it's a case in many places. It's more and more difficult to promote events, especially underground, more niche events. Whereas at the same time, I think there still is need for that. And I think people definitely want to go out, but I think with things getting more expensive, the living crisis, I mean, economic crisis, it's more and more difficult. And at the same time, it's very difficult for upcoming artists, emerging artists. That's, I guess, the people that are most into WaveMap for now are people that are developing their career, that are maybe not, they don't have so many followers, that are not going on tour all the time. And I think for those artists, for those people, it's very difficult today, because maybe on the one hand, competition is tougher. There's just more, as you say, there's more DJs, which is a good thing. But if there's more DJs on one hand and maybe on the other hand, less opportunities, then it's getting more and more difficult. And still we need, we, And everybody is, I think, agrees on the fact that we need networks, and we also need other forms of networking and coming together, and also to be able to promote niche scenes, alternative scenes, local scenes. So it's something I found basically everywhere, but obviously you have structural differences between, you know, cities.
2: In regards to this ticket selling problem, I think something that I didn't experience earlier, but that I experience now, is that there's a big gap in between the real big artists. Like, I work, for instance, with The Kind of Music. That goes really well. We sell tickets for those sort of shows. And then it works maybe with the local scene, with local DJs, where you don't sell so much tickets, but the sort of middle ground of international artists is really difficult. And that's very sad, I think, because it's like some artists that works well in other countries in Europe, but when they come here, nobody supports that. And that's something that I feel is very, very, very sad.
0: That was going to be one of my next question is, how do you feel that Sweden is open to the international horses?
2: No.
0: Never?
2: Okay. I mean, on some levels, but, you know, because I used to work at Trädgården before and Ulvrung before, and I know, you know, some artists work and some artists don't, and it's sometimes difficult to understand why some artists work and some artists don't, and DJs, I really feel that there's not enough interest from the club audience here, or maybe it's too small now, and that's also very sad. And I don't know if that has also to do with, like, post-pandemic, where we sort of lost almost the generation and they need to, you know, start again. Or I don't know what it is, but there's not really the... I feel that you either go for the really, like, big ones that works, or you support your local, which is good, but there's no, like, what do you say, lust for experiencing new sounds or new artists. And that's sort of very sad.
0: And what do you think help for the international artists to enter a new territory that could be helpful for them to...
3: Yeah, I mean, what you said obviously is a big problem. I think in recent years, probably... club nights, in order to work and to run, relied kind of names that would attract people. And that is a problem, because then we have fewer and fewer big, big, big artists that can attract people, and that it will like sell a lot of tickets, and then they will tour. And for, the upcoming artists, small emerging artists, it's very difficult to then have convincing argument to see, okay, I want to not only play in my local scene, let's say for me in Marseille, but I also want to play in other cities in my country and abroad. And so I think, on the one hand, artists need tools such as Wavemap. I hope it can be a tool to allow people to connect. And then, but also I think there must be a shift in the perception. In the way you think about club nights, I think at some point, I guess, at least in my imagination, it was less about the names on the lineup, but more about the vibe, about the music and curation, and saying, okay, you go to this club because you know, you can even go without looking at the lineup because you know it's going to be good. I think that's something that helps with giving space for artists that are just not that known, but they are still good, because... As I said, so for Gimmick, we did like an open call. We did a takeover, and we did an open call and offered two slots for artists, basically from the community, to play on Gimmick, which was for them a great opportunity, because Gimmick is well known as East and in the French speaking world. And so one of them had not even 500 followers on Instagram, and the other one, not even 1.5K. And those are just amazing artists, Lou and DJ Froggy 69. And so thing is, why, so they played and was amazing. And I think they could have, like, if they, let's say, played in Stockholm at a club, they could have really killed it, like, just, but probably no one will ever book them. So the thing is, you need curiosity and you need curation and also, like, think differently about club now headset.
0: And sometimes it's not also only about the artists, it's also about the platform and the what creates so help in a way for the artist to have this promotion in a way. This is also what meant to be Gorilla on this radio, where also we did a collab last week. It was with Panini Radio in Copenhagen. And also trying to connect the scene that also between Stockholm and Copenhagen, I'm trying also to have a Swedish artist that could also play outside of Sweden, which is I think one of the big goal, how big issue I would say that trying to talk Andrew Garcia got very very good and. We had the chance to take on over 100 of those amazing artists that are coming from Putin, and that most of the time they are not coming outside of the country, and which is still one of the problem as well. I think that that was also going to be my next future question about networking and the main. Also, the importance of networking and the platform, and that's also one of the things that we tend to create. Both of you, actually.
4: Because of you with WaveMap, and you tell us more.
3: Yeah, I totally agree. I think networking is so important. Community as well is important. And maybe the, how to say, if we will create more and more opportunities for artists to also play abroad through community and networks, because I think just going abroad, playing abroad is also such a good experience personally for you. I'm meeting other people. I personally find it also very enriching to meet people through music and shared passion. And I think what you did, for example, was this exchange was on the other radio. It's a very good example of maybe how it can work. And I think with WaveMap, that's also what we want to contribute to. So putting, making local scenes visible everywhere around Europe and putting them literally on the map, like showing you here's the city and the scene. And like, for example, when you think about touring, then it can be very difficult because it's also financially heavy and in logistics. But maybe with WaveMap, because you can create those connections and meet up, link up with people, and then look, okay, I'm going to do this route, and then, okay, I started in Stockholm, and then I saw in Malmö, okay, oh, there's people doing great stuff, and then Copenhagen, and then Hamburg, and then through those little connections, I hope that we can contribute to people also being able to play abroad, export their music.
0: And something that also impressed me somehow when I moved in Stockholm is the work that you've been doing with Karen Kruschel, which also was connecting the international scene. He's having like a big international artist and also allowing local artists to Sokai and the Lugan side. Is that one of the something that was important for you as well?
2: Yeah, definitely. Because what we also wanted to do was to not only have one floor, you know, so that you can have different styles on different floors and give opportunity to more local artists in that way. And we wanted it to be like both a big name, but also try to have like an international on the second tier and then do several rooms where you, so to give local DJs also a possibility. But to try to build a little bit of a more big room sort of vibe, but also create the vibe like with the name Kind Cooper Club. You can't really come there and create a bad environment, a bad vibe. Yeah, so that was really also the thought behind it.
0: And what kind of advice would you give with the younger generation arising in this scene, which is a hard and tough in a way? Like, if you have like one advice, and what would it be? I mean,
2: create your tribe, I would say, or connect. The networking is to really find other people. Both locally and internationally, that sort of digs the same music as you, or the same values and so on, and just do, I would say.
3: I would totally agree. I think your network is the most important thing, because you can do good things on social media that might get you bookings, but I don't think it's really sustainable, to be honest. And I also think personally that maybe in the upcoming years, social media will have less importance. So then your networks will be more important again. And so, yeah, go to on your local scene, connect with people. And whenever you maybe have the chance to go abroad, try to see who's there, who's doing this stuff. Try to connect with people, not just for the transaction and interaction, because genuinely, I think it can be really interesting to meet people and learn from them and their scene, get insights and how things are going elsewhere.
0: And also something sharing from a community radio point of view, I feel that something that was also important since we started with also connecting with artists that want to connect with the radio and with other artists. So it's also mean that some of them are coming to listen to other shows or coming to support or just to meet, hang out, and that's also something that is very important, and that's also a big game changer. Say, if you realize that having a community radio stuff, especially when it's minor fan out there nowadays, when we'll be back in the summer season, then it will be a bit easier and better. But since we started last summer, we had a lot of great also that also came that to listen to the sets and just to just stay with us and share those moments. And I feel like in the meantime, when you have It Be True, so who is he gonna play, and trying also to have a space for every artist that are meant to be to exist in this scene. That's very important also to realize that it's not only about your music, but it's also about connecting with the rest of the scene. And sometimes you have a lot of different bubbles depending on the raw of music. And that's also something that I've been experiencing, trying to pick up artists from every kind of bubbles that are doing that amazing music that also can to represent each of them. And I feel that somehow the big challenge is trying to connect all the bubble and having a map somehow that it isn't that the Swedish thing really, yeah. That the main challenge on this platform. And and the last question would be what's coming next? What is coming for this year, and that's your that are you happy?
2: We're doing Rosendal again in June, where we have different genres for different days. So one more electronic day. Then I work with our new, more boutique festival on Gotland, Natura. So that's also something. And then lots of different club concepts. We're doing Kind People Club 14th of March as the opening for the House of Q, the proper opening for it. Lots of different things. I'm bringing major league DJs here from South Africa in beginning of May. Yeah.
1: Let us looking forward.
2: Yeah, thank you.
3: Nice. Before telling what next, I just wanted to emphasize on this idea of supporting. Like when I said, go and meet people, it's not just to get something from them, but also show support, support your local scene. I think that's very important. and then what's coming next. So I'm right now, as I said, on this trip through Europe. So I'll do some events. We're going to have an event in Belgrade. We're going to be in Athens. And hopefully I'll be able to meet more people on the road. Then also in March, we're going to do something on another community radio, Piñata, in Montpellier. And then the big challenge, obviously, will be to get additional funding, because this has been a funded project through Live MX Creative Europe. It was a big opportunity. There's also something that's obviously, I guess, to mention generally, we hadn't spoken about that, but I think one of the challenges for culture, independent culture in the future, will be the economic models and also the funding. Not to say that you have to rely on funding only, but I think it's important that these things exist, because in order to be able to do non-commercial culture, or to make culture accessible even for people with lower income, it's important to have also some funding. So we're going to try to secure funding for the next year, at least for now. And then what we would like to do is do a survey amongst the users to see what can be features and things we can develop and add to Wavemap to make it even more useful, to make it even a stronger tool to promote artists' career developing and their export capacity. So yeah, I hope we get some funding, and I hope we'll be able to do the survey and obviously spread the word. So if you want to support, spread the word, wavemap.org. Yeah.
0: Thank you. And also on our side, we're going to start the series of exchange with the French Institute. I'm also in the idea of sharing experiences between the French thing and the Swedish one. And it's also something that is important, and that we've been talking a lot with the pension security and finance. So for everyone to be able to network, to connect, and that's it. So the first one of a series of 10 that could be happening this year. So I was happy to welcome both of you today.
5: Thank you.
0: And hopefully you have what you just said in the future. And today also you're going to play a DJ tip. Yes, because you also have a très joli. Yes. And so you're also an artist. That kind of music that you're going to play.
3: So generally I play club music, daisy club music, let's say. So I can't say what I'm playing later, but probably there will be some B-more club, some Jersey club, maybe some more dubstepy, but also like to blend it with like a South African kulm, for example. I don't pronounce it right. Yes. That's kind of the kind of music I like to blend, because I think it blends in nicely. And also I hope I'm going to play that later, and maybe some of my own tracks that you can find on Bandcamp.
0: Thank you very much. Thank you.
5: Thank you.
3: Bye-bye.
5: Bye.
3: Thanks.
6: I think I like women, and I don't know what to do. And she's like, it's okay. Like, you're going to be good.
7: Here we are back at Sauna Radio with Hot Talks. Today we are with Jules Kershaw. Mm-hmm. Do I pronounce it right?
6: It's close.
7: How do you pronounce it?
6: Jules.
7: Jules?
6: Yeah. It's better than some Swedes. And, so, yeah.
7: And Kershaw?
6: Kershaw, yeah.
7: Kershaw, okay. We're going to talk a little bit about you, to introduce you, also for the one who don't know you. How would you introduce yourself?
6: Ooh. I mean, I'd kind of start with just saying that I'm half Swedish, half American. I grew up in the U.S., and I've lived here in Sweden for the last 5 years. And yeah, I grew up speaking Swedish. People are always like confused by how good my Swedish is, given how little time I've lived here, but then also how American I sound when I speak English. So that kind of explains it. I grew up 24 years in the U.S., in California, and moved here 5 years ago. Yeah.
7: We're going to try to start from the beginning, mm-hmm. which could help to understand a bit. You grew up in San Diego, right?
6: Mm-hmm.
7: But also in Stockholm?
6: I mean, I came here every summer as with my family, with my mom.
7: Okay.
6: My mom is born and raised here in Stockholm, so I came every summer for around 2-3 weeks.
7: Because
6: I've never lived here.
7: Where are your parents from?
6: My mom is from Stockholm.
7: Yeah.
6: And my dad is from the US.
7: From the US.
6: Yeah.
7: But then you grew up exactly in San Diego.
6: Yeah. I mean, that's where I had my entire childhood was in San Diego. And we just came here as a family to visit my grandma every summer. So it was here for the best time of the year. I never really experienced like a true Swedish winter until I moved here. And that was an experience, to say the least. Yeah.
7: Did you enjoy it or no?
6: No, I mean, you're not from somebody who's from like a Southern California, sunny, warm year round, like how we have now in a perfect fall day in Stockholm is like the coldest you would have in Southern California. So it was a big adjustment, I would say.
7: And what was it like to grow up in San Diego?
6: I mean, I don't really know anything different, but it was, now that I have experienced living through real seasons, I am very grateful for the childhood that I had and for growing up in that kind of a climate. It's very much paradise year-round, climate-wise, and I loved it. I loved it so much. I really would not have wished to grow up in any other place besides, you know, sunny Southern California by the beach. I really had it all. And then I moved here.
7: and what were your parents doing?
6: My mom's a hotel manager, and my dad works for the military. He's like Department of Defense. Both very different jobs from what I do now. I'm very unrelated. Just hotel manager and military. I don't even know what my dad does. It's like I've never really understood what he does. He just works with the military and does contracting.
7: What's your first memory that you will have, like as a child, the first memory that comes through your mind?
6: Oh my goodness, going way back. I don't know. Like I feel most of my childhood is kind of a blur, I would say, but I spent a lot of time just playing sports I played a lot of soccer, baseball, softball, ran track a little bit. Everything I remember as a kid is just being on the pitch, like playing football, soccer, football.
7: Were you happy as a kid or?
6: Yeah, that's a tricky question because, you know, I have ADHD and I feel like ADHD within women is very different or in girls. And I was very much internalized, like a very, very stressed kid. And I cared so much about my grades. I was very type A, very stressed out. I feel like I'm a very different person now than who I was as a kid, as we all are. But in many, many regards, I have come from one, like started from one end.

0: all of his friends. So I struggled a lot in school when I kind of reached fifth, sixth grade, and I started realizing, oh, I'm very different from the rest of the girls. And I had no like girlfriends. I had only like the guy friends in my elementary school. And I started realizing that, oh, I need to fit in a little bit more, and started trying to become more girly. And that was the start of kind of where I lost myself for a very, very long time.
1: Was it difficult?
0: Yeah, I would say I in the beginning, when I first tried to be more girly and stop wearing just basketball shorts and oversized t-shirts, and tried to start wearing more feminine clothing. This was around sixth grade and going to seventh grade. And that was my first experience of how mean girls can actually be as well. I had, you know, a group of girls that I was trying to make friends with. I had no friends that were girls, and they would, you know, run away from me at recess, or, you know, I thought that they were my friends, and then they were behind my back, you know, not being so nice. And that was kind of my first entry into what it can, like, girlhood can be like. But yeah, so I struggled a lot with that, I would say. And
1: did you get into trouble? Like, did you ever fight or?
0: No, I was very, you know, not reserved, but I was very insecure, I would say, for a very long time in my life. All I ever wanted was to fit in. But I didn't want to stand out. So I didn't like go out of my way to create beef with anybody.
1: So you never ever had a fight?
0: With people? Not, I mean, on the pitch. Like, yeah, I mean, but not really. No, not really.
1: Not even in a dream?
0: Oh, no, I mean, I fought with my brother. Like, that's me and him. That would get physical.
1: You never have
0: one
1: of those dreams, you know, when you're fighting, but then everything is like slow motion and it's impossible to move correctly.
0: Not that I recall. Like, I have a dream from when I was a kid. It was more like I had a lot of anxiety. Like, it's not so fun. I was just like a kind of anxious, stressed out little kid, and that's kind of where my dreams, that's the direction that they led. So I had a lot of anxiety and like nightmares as a kid, but not so much where I was fighting anyone.
1: What music did your parents listen to?
0: I feel like most of my music inspiration and nostalgia with music is related to my dad. My mom didn't listen to so much. She still doesn't listen to so much music. She doesn't really get a lot of influence and inspiration from music. But my dad, I grew up with a lot of alternative rock, kind of beach reggae, California beach reggae rock kind of vibes. So a lot of Blink-182, Offspring, Red Hot Chili Peppers, Smashing Pumpkins, Nirvana, Green Day, Sublime, all sorts of those. Like, that's what I grew up on.
1: Yeah.
0: And I knew nothing of like the top hits. So I started realizing that I knew nothing of what was popular among my, you know, classmates. Everybody, what they were listening to were the pop hits, and I knew none of that. And so that was like another layer of, oh, I don't really feel like I'm fitting in with all of my classmates and my peers, because even the music I listen to is very different from what they listen to. So I, around middle school age, started trying to expand my taste of music and expand outside of just what my dad and I listened to as kids.
1: And what was the first artist that you loved?
0: I'd say growing up, my favorite artist or band was Red Hot Chili Peppers.
1: I was
0: obsessed with them. I still love them. I've read their memoirs. Anthony Kiedis, Flea. I just obsessed with everything that they
1: like had. Having posters.
0: I did have their. I still remember my dad. I was maybe 14, and my dad, he used to travel a lot for work. And he came home one day with like a new poster, and it was a Red Hot Chili Peppers poster, but it was this album cover where they have they're doing Abbey Road. Redoing the Abbey Road photo.
1: Okay.
0: But they're all naked except they have a sock.
1: I see. Yeah, I remember this one. Yeah. Okay.
0: And my dad, like at 14, like brought that home. He's like, here's a Red Hot Chili Peppers poster. I'm like, should you be giving me this? Like, I don't know. Like, is this appropriate? And I've gotten to see them live, which is probably one of my favorite concerts of all time.
1: Where was that?
0: In San Diego.
1: In San Diego. Yeah. Okay. So you were pretty lucky to see them live. And then what was the first record that you bought, that you ever...
0: My first like CD or record?
1: Record.
0: Yeah. Ooh. I think the first one that comes to mind would probably be the Offspring. What was it called? I can picture the album cover. It's like blue and yellow, like a flaming head.

0: loved like the Stadium Arcadium, Jupiter, Red Hot Chili Peppers. That was my favorite album. I listened to that on repeat all the time. I knew every song.
1: Now, little jump in time with the teenage years. Mm-hmm. So what were you like at 15?
0: Ooh, at 15, I was probably very stressed out, very type A, only focused on school and soccer. And that was all I did. I think, because what grade would I have been in? I think sophomore in high school. Yeah, I was just busy all the time with sports and in school. I was a very like straight A, type A, focused. I did not do a lot of social activities. I was such a goody two shoes in high school. I didn't go to a single party, I don't think, in all of high school. All I did was school and sports.
1: And did you like it? Was it a good time or?
0: Yes and no. I think when I look back on it, I wish I had kind of let loose a little bit more as a teenager. I had that in my college era, I guess. I was able to kind of start letting loose and having more fun and being more free and actually like living as a kid. But I don't think I really had that childhood experience so much because I was really just so hard on myself for a very long time. And just like I had to be perfect, just this perfectionist mentality that I've kind of removed myself from, because especially within the creative sphere and the creative like work of what I do now, there is no perfection. It's creative. There is no right or wrong. You can do what you want and you can create what you want. And I think that's something so beautiful with like working in this creative field.
1: And did you like yourself at the time or?
0: Not, I think I struggled a lot with who I was because I was very feminine presenting at that time. So from sixth grade, when I started realizing I was very different from all the girls until I came out at 24 after I moved to Sweden. It's a long time. I lived for a very, very long time as straight and feminine presenting. And I don't think I really saw myself or I didn't really identify so much with who I was. I think I just kind of went through the motions for a very long time because I had no interest in fashion. I had no interest in how I presented myself because I wasn't living my authentic version of myself. So I wouldn't say I was necessarily happy in who I was, but I don't think I realized what the reason was.
1: And when did you start to feel different?
0: I mean, I started feeling different in sixth grade when I started realizing, oh, I'm so different from all the girls. But then I tried to fit in for so long. After I moved here, so around 5 years ago is when I moved here. I moved here with a boyfriend of 4 years. And when I tell people that now, they look at me just like, you had a boyfriend. Like, I'm very gay and I love being gay. And my whole life is being queer and queer community and just everything. And so to think back just to 5 years ago, I moved here across the world with a guy that I was with for 4 years. And then shortly after, started having feelings for a friend of mine that was a girl. And that was the first time that I had like those kind of feelings or thoughts. And I started questioning my sexuality and very quickly thereafter accepted that, oh, I think I'm into women. I think I'm gay. And then I broke up with him and went on my own little self-discovery journey. And here I am, 5 years later.
1: So you identify as a masked lesbian today?
0: I do, yeah.
1: It took some time to figure that out?
0: It did. I still feel very baby gay in a way. I feel both very in tune with queerness and who I am now. But in the grand scheme of things, it's still quite new. I really found myself and started actually feeling very secure and confident and comfortable in my body only 3 years ago, 2.5, 3 years ago. So it's still a quite new thing for me. But in those last 3 years, I've made so much progress and I've learned so much about myself and I've learned to really love myself and accept myself and find the authentic version of myself that now I just forget how it was before that because I feel so good. I feel so secure. I really do just love who I have become.
1: And who was the first person you told?
0: That would have to have been my best friend at the time who lived in San Diego or lived in California. I was really, because I was still with the boyfriend and I was grappling with my sexuality and I called her and I was like, I think I like women and I don't know what to do. And she's like, it's okay. Like, you're going to be good. You know, and we talked it through and she was the first person I came out to. And I think when I finally voiced it out loud, I just instantly accepted it. I was just like, that makes sense. Look at me. Like, I think that makes sense. And then the first person in my family I came out to was my brother.
1: Okay.
0: But also over FaceTime, because everybody lives in California.
1: And did your parent understand?
0: Yeah, they were. I wasn't afraid to come out to them. I knew that they would. They love me regardless. I think they're still very, not confused, but it's a very unknown, or they just don't know so much about queerness and about, you know, being living outside of societal norms. I'm the only queer person in my family that I know of, but I also don't have any suspicions of anybody in my family that could be queer. Like, I really am the black sheep of the family, in the sense of, like, I'm the only one who went to college. I live here in Sweden when everybody else lives in California still. And I'm the only queer one. I look very different than what a typical woman looks like. So I think for them, there's just a lot of unknown or things that they're just not familiar with. So it's a little confusing, but they still accept me and they still love me. And I was not afraid to come up to them at all.
1: And who made you feel safe at this time?
0: I would say my friends, because I'm very much a physical person. I like to, you know, I keep in touch with people the easiest when it's like one-on-one or actually like physically around them. And the people that my friends at the time were friends from my master's program, because that's what I originally moved here for. It was for my master's. And they were also they were the first people I came out to in person. And I knew would accept me and love me. And they were there for me and just gave me all the support that I needed. And they're just like, okay, yeah, you're gay. Cool. Go, let's download Tinder for you or Hinge or whatever. Let's get you some dates. And that's what we did all, like, Christmas break. We were all, me and all my friends were single for like the first time. And we're just like, every night we're on Hinge or on Tinder trying to like find dates for each other. It was a really fun time.
1: and at this time, so you moved to Stockholm 5 years ago,
0: yeah.
1: You said. And so how old were you?
0: 24.
1: 24?
0: Yeah. Yeah.
1: And why did you?
0: I moved here for my master's.
1: Yeah.
0: So I got into Karolinska. And same with the guy that I was dating at the time. He also got into a master's program at SU. So we both moved here. I did my master's in public health sciences at Karolinska. I don't work in it whatsoever anymore, or I never did. I took my master's degree, or got my master's degree, and then was looking for jobs and just didn't really feel connected to so much of that sphere. I was like kind of done with the science. I wanted to explore more of the creative side of myself, because I'd never really explored that at all.
1: And what did you like more here?
0: In terms of what?
1: Of the city, of the country?
0: I fell in love with Swedish summer, of course. Like, it is the best time of year to be here. I love to swim. If I could be in the water every day, I would be. And I just love how there's so much access to things. Public transportation is great. I hate relying on a car like I do when I go back home to California. I don't know, the culture. Something I do miss about the U.S. is I am a very extrovert. I think personality-wise, I am much more American in the sense of I am very chatty. I love meeting new people. I'm very extroverted. And so that's something that I do miss within the Swedish culture. They're much more reserved.
1: Yes.
0: And that I do love about like the nightlife in Stockholm, or just in Sweden in general, is that people finally let loose a little bit. Mm. And that's kind of like, okay, we can finally have a conversation. Okay, we're finally like showing a little personality. And what I would wish was like we could see a little bit more of that even outside of, you know, drinking, getting a little drunk. You know, I'm like, can we also show a little personality while sober?
1: So that's one of the things you miss.
0: Yeah.
1: But what other things do you miss?
0: I mean, I'm a surfer. I love surfing. So specifically miss that from my hometown in San Diego. I had a very different life. It's like I'm two different people when I go back home and then when I'm here or traveling, because it's a very much more beach-oriented life, I guess. I wake up a lot earlier when I'm back home. So I go surf in the morning and then I get my work done and then I'll hang out with some friends. Is maybe a bit more routine, as opposed to here. I run my own business. I kind of work on my own schedule, and my schedule is much later in the evening because I run events and like club nights and bar nights. So a lot of things tend to be much later in the evening. So yes. I have very different, I feel like two different people depending on where I am in the world.
1: And so right now we're at Remersholm Hotel. It's around 11 a.m.
0: Yeah.
1: So how do you feel like at 11 a.m. in the morning?
0: I mean, I feel good. To be fair, I did go to bed at like 3 a.m.
1: Yes.
0: So I'm good. But I'm good on like a few hours of sleep anyway. So I feel great. I've had a cup of coffee. I'm feeling great. And tonight is going to be a late night as well. You know, it's closing night at Trägården. Closing weekend.
1: What is it like growing up in the US and being like now having a president like Trump, for example, and comparing also to Sweden? I would say like it's like quite the opposite in a way.
0: Yeah, it is. It's tricky. People have asked me a lot now if I would consider moving back. And as of how things are politically in the US right now, I have no interest in living in the US, not under the president now and not with how things have kind of moved backwards in the country for over the last 4 years and then his two terms, basically. There's been a lot of backwards progress. And it's very sad to see because I grew up very close to the border of Mexico. I have a lot of Hispanic friends. I grew up around a lot of Hispanic culture and influence. And just, you know, seeing what ICE has been doing and everything that has happened and just how difficult it is to be queer nowadays, especially like all the issues for trans people within the US. There's so many things that just really upset me a lot that just makes it not, I'm not interested in moving back right now. I love how, you know, here in Sweden, I feel very safe as a queer person. I get the looks because I am very androgynous, but people don't really feel comfortable. That's part of the reserved part of Swedish culture is like they don't really say anything to me. They might stare at me. They might be like, are you supposed to be in the women's restroom? But nobody really says anything. As opposed to the US, people are very vocal. So I've had some really uncomfortable interactions going back home, and that's not fun. But growing up in San Diego, I loved it. I also didn't know anything different. And I'm really appreciative for where I grew up because my parents purposely had us grow up in the very south part of San Diego, so very, very close to the border. So we had a lot of diversity. I grew up in my high school and all the schools that I went to were very, very diverse. So as opposed to where my mom lives now, she lives in a bit more white like community, beach town area. And just looking at how those kids grow up and how those kids are in high school, I'm like, I'm so grateful for being able to be surrounded by so much diversity, so many different cultures. I learned so much about Hispanic culture, Filipino culture growing up and food and everything. And I love it. I still like fall back on that kind of cultural influence a lot. I love it. I listen to a lot of Latin music. I miss, you know, tamales, like tacos and burritos and like everything. I love Mexican food. I miss it so much. And yeah, that's probably also one of the things I miss the most about San Diego is the good like burritos. After a good surf session, there really isn't anything that hits better.
1: And to go back to the politic part, is it strange watching it from Sweden nowadays?
0: Yeah, I would say it is very strange because it doesn't really, I mean, it doesn't affect me directly, but it affects me indirectly because I have a lot of friends that I care about in the US that are affected by all the political change. And it affects me when I do go back because I have noticed every year that passes when I do go back, it feels there's less and less tolerance for queer people, especially visibly queer people. And yeah, and I think I do have the privilege of being able to kind of not do so much or not keep up with so much of the political aspects because I live here. So I know that that is a privilege for myself to kind of, you know, push it away.
1: Yeah.
0: And I'm like, oh, it's too difficult. It's too much. I can't deal with it. It makes me too upset. But then of course I also want to stay updated with what's happening. So it's trying to find this like balance of how much can I tolerate because so much of it is so aggravating and so frustrating and just ignorant. And I just, but then, and I also want to stay, you know, in the know and updated with what's going on. So it's trying to find this balance. And I have all these friends back home that I keep in touch with. And, you know, we discuss a lot of it as well. So I think in that way, I keep up with the most crucial parts of like the political climate.
1: And so now we arrive at some more recent time. So this is also how I discovered you, with what you were sharing online and posting with Marlene.
0: Mm.
1: If you're okay to talk about it. So how did it started?
0: Yeah, so my ex and I started a social media account, or we both had kind of started with our own individual social medias or TikToks. What was this, like 2022, maybe 2023? And we're both mask presenting. And that's also a very uncommon pairing within the lesbian community. It's not, you don't see so many masks. It's called mask for mask. So two mask women. The most often you see is like a mask with a feminine presenting, which kind of follows this heteronormative idea of that there's one that's more masculine and one that's more feminine in a relationship. And we both did mask fashion on our own accounts. And then we started realizing that there is no representation for mask relationships. Not really. Like there's maybe one couple and they were the generation above us. And so we just started posting content together and it took off. People really seemed to need and were like really in need of this type of representation. So yeah, we kind of grew relatively fast, I would say, and started building like a fan base of people who really appreciated that representation and also felt like this was something that was needed. And it was a beautiful journey. I'm really grateful for that journey that we had. We are no longer together. And, you know, that was also a very interesting process to go through, like a public breakup, because we were known as very, you know, we were the mask for mask couple online. And to see online the discourse of when we did post that we were broken up and how upset people were or how sad they were, that was also very tricky. Like nobody prepares you for a public breakup.
1: it's a bit for the people like watching a TV show.
0: Yeah.
1: Or like when you're used and you like the character, basically. Yeah. You don't want the story to end. And to go back at how it started, do you remember your first video that really worked online?
0: It was actually, we were in Portugal together, which is where we met. And we had gone back to Portugal for just a trip, a surf trip, basically. And we were sitting in some random place in Porto. And she posted, or it was just like a video of us two together. And it was like, I think the text on the screen was something like, we're a mask for mask couple and we just want Victoria Paris money or something. She's also another creator online who's also queer. And yeah, I don't know. It was just something like that and very simple, but that just took off. And people were just like, oh, mask for mask. Like, ooh, I got to see more of this. And we started realizing like, that's our niche. Like we should do more of that. And that's kind of where we got the idea of like, let's, because that, I think, was posted on an individual account. And then from then on, we just took over one of the accounts and just created a couple accounts.
1: And do you remember at this time if you only have like positive like comments, or did you have some hate also comments?
0: We were only on TikTok for the beginning. And TikTok at that time had like a good algorithm and that it usually found the people it needed to find. We didn't really have so many hate comments. I think it would just, what I remember, and even now, like a majority of the comments online are positive. And there's always like a troll every now and then, you know, that's just like, oh, this is weird. Or like I think most of the hate comments are just like that they think we're men, or that they're trying to say, oh, if you want to dress like a man, why not just be a man, or, you know, something like that. They're not with the understanding of like, no, we're still like women, even if we're wearing, you know, oversized clothes and have short hair, that doesn't change who you are on the inside. And but yeah, that's usually most of the hate comments is just like, oh, you're just a man, basically. I'm like, okay, dude, say what you want. Like, it doesn't affect me.
1: How do you decide what you will, for example, never put online, and what is the limit on what you're sharing?
0: Yeah, that's a good question. I'd say, at the time when we first started, my ex was still in medical school. And so we kind of had to be a little cognizant of that. because we didn't want to put anything and everything out online, since, you know, maybe she was going to go off and build a professional career for herself and, you know, there's a digital footprint. So we were a little aware, like, we didn't post a lot about, you know, more like sex related topics. We were kind of hesitant to talk about. And I think for us, the priority, and for me, and what I do still now with my content, is everything is all about authenticity and just being as genuine online. Like, we don't rage bait. Like, I can't lie online. Everything I put out there is the truth. It's authentic. It's who I am. And that to me was just the most important thing, is everything that we put out there is authentic. And people, I think, could feel that as well. And I think that's also why they liked our content so much, is that they could feel, they got to get to know us in some capacity. There are people who think they know more about us than they really do. I'm like, no, you're only seeing what we choose to put out there.
1: Of course, yeah.
0: But I feel like I'm a very positive person. I'm somebody who likes to see the silver linings of things. And I like to also portray that online. It's just like a very positive, loving life type of attitude, I would say.
1: And so to now go back to more recently, so with Flatmates, mm-hmm. So how can you explain a bit more about this project?
0: Yeah, so Flatmates started about, I mean, we're coming up on 2 years, or like a year and a half, a little longer. So it's still quite new. We started it together, and now I run it independently. So we've kind of separated the business, and I'm running it on my own now. But for the last year, I mean, and almost a half, like, we did it together. And we found inspiration from another queer event, a similar queer event concept in the US that was born in San Diego. And we both did our thesis at the same time.
1: What was the name of this?
0: It's called Out and About.
1: Okay.
0: So it was Out and About that started. We spent 3 months in San Diego, like February to March, April, all of February, March, April, for like maybe 3 years ago, when we were both writing our thesis. And this was about the time that Out and About had just started. And somebody had DM'd us on our TikTok saying, you should come to this event. You know, a bunch of queer people on every Thursday night. We take over this bar. And we went every single week for those 3 months that we were there. And I met so many amazing queer people, some that I'm still friends with to today. And I'm so, so grateful for that space. And I realized, like, there was missing a space in Stockholm. Because also Out and About was directed towards queer women, non-binary, trans people. It wasn't just a general like gay bar. It was specifically for like a female dominated space. And I realized how much fun and how safe and how comfortable I felt in those spaces, especially presenting very androgynous. Like, it was the first time that I didn't have to explain my gender, explain who I am or how I present. I just am. I could just exist as I am. And yeah, when we got back to Stockholm, I was joking around we became friends with the person who started Out and About. And I was just like, damn, we need an Out and About in Stockholm. She was like, start one. Do it. And we're just like, you know what? You're right. We should start one. We should do it. And so that whole summer, we brainstormed different ideas, me and my ex, and different like names and things. And we settled on Flatmates, because in Swedish, flotta is dyke. So there's a little play on words in Swedish. But then we were also, the name works in English as well, because there's this concept of like, and they were roommates through history. Like, queer couples were always explained as roommates, as, yes, you know, the actual partners. So we fell in love with the name, came up with the logo, and then we had our concept. And we reached out to so many bars and clubs, and we just pitched our idea. We were ghosted by every single one. Not a single response. And one day we just met up with a friend.
1: Why?
0: Nobody responded? I have no idea. Nobody believed in our concept.
1: Okay.
0: They were just like, women, I don't know.
1: And did you think about giving up or?
0: No. I think the reason Flatmate succeeded so fast and grew so quickly over such a short period of time is that we both genuinely believed in our concept so to the core. And we also came in with we didn't start it with the intention of it becoming like a business, a profitable business. We started it with just the intention of wanting to create space for like the community and a place where queer women, non-binary, trans people can come and actually make friends and build community. Because for me, when I came out, I often say that my life really started when I came out. And when I started finding myself and finding my queer community around me, I really don't know who I was before. And everything changed in my life for the better when I came out and started finding queer friends. And I realized that there was not really a space for people to find their queer community here in Stockholm. So we wanted to create that. And so we ended up having our first ever event at Alba Vinbar on Nytorget.
1: Yeah.
0: And we knew that space was going to be too small because we knew that people were going to show up. We just had this gay audacity. We knew. We were so I don't know, determined and locked in on our concept that we knew it was going to succeed, but nobody else really believed in us. And so the owners of Alba, they're just like, yeah, you can have your event here. Go ahead. And they just thought maybe 20 people were going to show up.
1: Yeah.
0: We ended up filling the space to the brim. People were spilling out into the streets. It was the middle of winter. So like people were freezing out on the streets. And then everybody ended up going to like another bar down the street where Flatmates 2.0 was happening with all the people who couldn't get into Alba. And nice. That kind of provided us with the proper evidence that this is a space that was severely lacking and needed.
1: And how does that feel?
0: Amazing. Because the bar owners of Alba, they were just like, they had no, like, they had no idea that this many people were going to show up. And they were, of course, were really happy, but they were pleasantly surprised. And that kind of, from there on, we took off. And since then, we've had our bar nights at Lykke. And that's, I love that space. It's kind of our we have like residency there. It's our home. Flatmates is home there. But during the summer times, we host a little bigger events. And we take a break from like the bar nights and do more club nights.
1: But is Flatmates more like still like DIY a bit? In a way?
0: I mean, it's just me.
1: Yeah.
0: So I do it all at this point. And I have never taken a marketing, a graphic design course in my life. Like business, everything I've learned about running a business, about being like in the event space, creating graphics online, running social media, like everything I've just learned on the go. And it's just been really fun.
1: And you've been like by QX Club of the Year?
0: Yeah, our first year of existing.
1: What did that mean to you?
0: It was honestly everything. I think it was so validating to actually, you know, have something physical. Like, obviously, we don't do it for the prizes, but of course, it's nice to be recognized for all your hard work and to be validated in that this is a space that we really needed. And I think it was extra special because a lot of queer things are very gay male code, or, you know, a lot of the prizes and awards go to something that's more directed towards cis men in the queer community. And so for a lesbian event to win was extra special because I think we need to highlight a bit more of like that side of the queer community. And so it really meant everything to us.
1: And you said also something about Stockholm Pride, that during Pride you feel more at home because queer people are everywhere. And why only during Pride?
0: I think it's just because that's when queer people are most visible. And if I could dream in an ideal world, it would be, you know, queer people everywhere all the time, you know, just as to an extent that you don't even think about it. Just like you don't think about how just straight people are everywhere. You don't go out of your way to think, oh, this person is straight, as opposed to when somebody is queer. Like you associate the sexuality of somebody only when they're queer. And so in an ideal world, it would just, everybody gets to exist as they are. But I love Pride because we're just out, we're proud, we exist, we really show up for each other. There's so much kindness, there's so much, you know, I don't know. It's just so beautiful. I get so emotional during that time of the year. I'm so grateful for my friends, for my community. I think it's just like such a beautiful moment to really sit in and appreciate everything, like my whole journey and how grateful I am to be able to even exist as a queer person. Because not everywhere in the world, very many places in the world, you still can't exist as a queer person.
1: And I saw more recently that you're also connected through sport, running events. And how is it like?
0: I mean, I'll do any queer events that are out there, I will do. Even if it was pottery, like I will do. If there's queer people involved, I'm there.
1: Okay.
0: But my friends started Outrun Club here just, I think, about 4 months ago, just before summer. And also for like the queer women, non-binary trans community. And it's just been a really fun space to meet more people because it's, you know, my events, they are, because their bar and club nights, they are kind of centered around alcohol and partying. And it's nice to meet queer people in a different setting, in a bit more of a healthier, I guess, context. And I love being active. So it's just so much fun to be able to run and be a little social and meet more people. And yeah.
1: Do you run often?
0: No.
1: Do you do sport?
0: I pretty much only run with them.
1: Okay. Yeah. And the rest of the time
0: I'll work out. I like to climb. I'm trying to do different things. I'm in this like new phase of I'm trying to explore. I want to go to dance classes. I want to climb more. I want to kind of try new activities. And I do want to start running more frequently. But I pretty much only run when they run as a group.
1: Okay, so they need to do it like more often.
0: Yeah, like once a week. Like,
1: yes.
0: But the girl that started it, she asked to go on a run today. Like, she's probably out on a run right now. So I'm here instead, it was like the first time I was kind of sad to miss a run. I'm like, who am I? Like, why? I'm never sad to miss a run. I would have been like happy to have an excuse to get out of it. But now I'm like getting into actually enjoying it. So I'm going to try to incorporate it into my workout routine a little bit more now.
1: And what is coming next on your side?
0: Ooh, Flatmates specifically. I mean, we just opened up a chapter in Gothenburg. So I'm doing monthly events in Gothenburg and keeping up with the monthly events here in Stockholm.
1: Okay.
0: And outside of that, the dream is to take it more international. So I have been in touch with a group in Berlin, in Madrid, and then I'm hoping to start something in London also quite regularly. I think that's my main goal, is to take it to London and maybe do an event every other month or every 3 months and start from there and just see how it goes. There's a huge queer community there. I'm heading there in a week actually to kind of check out some venues and hopefully start planning for my first London event. So that would be really, really fun.
1: Nice. So to end this little talk, is there like any question that I should have asked that I forgot, or that you would like to ask yourself? Maybe if there is like something that I missed, I don't know.
0: I don't know. I don't know. I feel like I rambled on. I talked about a lot of things, but I guess I could also touch on just like, because I have two different sides of my like social media. I have, you know, my own personal, and then I have Flatmates. Flatmates is what I spend most of my time on, and I'm dedicated mostly to, because I care so much about it and I want to see it grow and expand and become international. But also for my own personal social media, like I'm in this also transition phase of, you know, I used to do couples content, and now I'm in this phase of, okay, I'm on my own now. What do I want to do? How do I want to present online? What do I want to focus on? And I think a lot of it is just living proudly as a queer person. Everything I do is about being queer and about loving being queer. And I just want to keep showing up doing that. So I travel a lot, do a lot of lifestyle content there, and just kind of creating a very positive, wholesome side of the internet, because the internet can be a dark and scary place, especially for queer people, and just wanting to I kind of feel like this big sister. A lot of my followers are quite younger, or, you know, early 20s, maybe new to their queer journey, feeling very confused. And I just want to kind of be a role model in a way for the younger queer generation, because I didn't have that growing up. And maybe if I had a mask lesbian role model to look up to, and when I was younger, maybe I would have figured that out about myself much earlier than 24. But here I am now, and I just want to kind of show that you can be who you are. You can look very androgynous. You can look, I get, you know, misgendered all the time. You can look a certain way, but you can still identify as a woman. Like, womanhood is not tied to your clothes or your hair. It's what you make of it.
1: And thank you for sharing this here today. I feel like so that's one of the reasons why I feel it was important to invite you. Because also, as you said, I think that's Stockholm, and we need to hear more of those stories. So it was a pleasure to have this little talk with you, and I hope you enjoyed it. And I hope that you'll be like successful in your next event. And thank you.
0: Thank you so much for having me. Sona Radio.

sucking the hallucinatory acid into the system, sucking the hallucinatory acid into the system, sucking the hallucinatory acid.

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And the DJ is playing this music. Here I am. 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I feel like I just got high. 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

0: Body to body, soul to soul, united by house music. 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
1: Dancing.

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1: You have faith, Professor Von Hutt.
2: It isn't faith that makes good science, Mr. Vandal. How can you be so sure?

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bakom.

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Little danger.

Okay.

0: So, I think that we can start now.
1: So welcome everyone. So thanks for being here, Arthur. And so the idea here is simple, is to create a space for conversation, something between artists, people shaping themes, between France, even Europe, to experience it in theory. And so the idea that you both introduce yourselves very pretty and in your own word. Nadia, you can start.
2: Did I start?
1: Yes.
2: My name is Johanna Bäckman. I'm a promoter and a DJ festival organizer in here in Stockholm. And I organize the biggest festival we do is Rosendal Garden Party, which is a 3-day festival in June. And then our company Rush Entertainment is also doing lots of concerts all over Sweden and club concepts. I run Kind People Club, which is a club concept here in Stockholm.
0: Thank you.
3: Yeah, hi, my name is Vincent Kulesza. I'm based in Marseille in France. I'm a DJ as well, producer and happen promoter, kinda. I'm stopped promoting events because of the conditions, but maybe we're gonna come back to that later. But I'm also the co-founder and project coordinator for Commune de Nuit, which you can translate by night commune. So it's an organization that locally in Marseille, but also on European scale, wants to promote better working conditions, or let's say general better conditions for the club scene, for electronic music, for all people who are part of it. We contribute to a more structured, more professionalized scene in Marseille. And we have Wavemap, and that's why I'm here today. Mainly, I guess, is to talk about this project, or just like a platform and a network for electronic music in Europe.
0: Thank you. So, can you introduce what Wavemap is to understand a bit more about it?
3: Yeah, sure. So Wavemap, as I said, it's a platform. So the project was launched in November 2025, so it's quite new. It is for now a map which is interactive and participatory in the way that you can browse the map based on the filter research. So you can, for example, say, okay, I want to check in this particular city. I'm looking for people doing, playing, producing this kind of particular music. And then you choose those filters and you find people. And so the idea behind this, to allow connections between artists, between collectives, between professionals, creators from the electronic music scene. The idea is to make local scenes visible, because we believe that there are people doing great stuff everywhere. And the problem today, one of the problems, I guess, major problem is that for visibility and connections, you depend on social media. And that can be very tough for many people. And also you're in competition, not only with artists, but with the whole world for everything, you know? And so the idea behind Wavemap is basically to create a network, professional network, because, if you want to export your music, if you want to get gigs, if you want to just also discover other people and their music to play in your sets, you're a DJ, for example, and having a network is the most important thing. And Wavemap tends or aims at creating this network.
0: And so you started traveling through Europe to connect with community radio. So what made you start to travel and connect?
3: Yeah, like so the idea, so now I'm on this trip or 1 month going through Europe, which is a great opportunity, of course, because and then the idea is to connect with people, to meet people all around Europe. I've been to Brussels, we did a takeover at Gimmick. I've been to Paris, we did the community meetup. Berlin, I was on Mutant Radio and did some just met some people. Now I'm here, very happy to be here. I'll be going to Poland, Austria, Slovenia, Serbia, and probably some other countries. And the idea is to also connect directly with people because I feel like it's always more interesting to talk to people directly to learn about their scene and very interesting about local scenes, how they operate, what's going on, what are like the tendencies, but also the let's say the material conditions that people have to make their scene live, let's say. And so, yeah, I'm on this trip to promote the project and talk about it and also learn from people.
0: And Ivana, so you've been in the scene since quite a long time. Yeah, what still excites you nowadays in the scene?
2: Here in Stockholm or just everywhere? I think there's been quite a lot of good changes, I think, in the Stockholm scene since I was starting like 23 years ago is when I started doing stuff here. And for instance, we were not many female DJs at that time. And now there's lots of good female DJs in Stockholm. And what excites me. Yeah, I must say, like post pandemic, I think a lot of things have changed. And that some things are difficult, that it's more difficult to sell tickets and things for shows. But I think what excites me also, what does excite me is that I think there's more collaboration maybe nowadays. And that excites me a lot. And then, yeah, for me, in my work, what excites me is to be in the good programs. That's what I think is exciting. Festival programming or club programming, that is what I sort of burn for in my work. And and new DJs coming up. It's interesting, I think. Yeah.
0: And how do you see your role between the festival audience, the artists, the members?
2: My role in that for the festivals, yeah. I mean, my role is basically all the created content. So all the bookings, but also how things look, the look and feel of the festival is also my responsibility. And yeah, different types of collaborations and things that is happening on the festival that is not only on the stage. And marketing and like a little bit of everything.
0: And for you, what surprised you the most when you travel through Brussels and Berlin and connected?
1: When especially comparing to Marseille, I would say that when we started to travel, coming from our conference and arriving now here in Tiding, can you tell us a bit more about what happened during the state and how you connected and
0: before you get all the week? Yeah.
3: I mean, well, I haven't learned so much yet about the local scene here in Stockholm, so I'd really love to hear more about it. But I just heard is that, for example, clubs, they close at 3 a.m., which is quite early. I would say that's obviously very different in, for example, Berlin. I think what is interesting is that on one hand, there are a lot of things that really, that all those spaces have in common, I think, and then for example, if you talk about artists, all those things, because it's a global tendency, you know, this whole thing. You sell less tickets. I think it's a case in many places. It's more and more difficult to promote events, especially underground, more niche events. Whereas at the same time, I think there still is need for that, and I think people definitely want to go out, but I think with things are getting more expensive, the living crisis and an economic crisis, it's more and more difficult. And at the same time, it's very difficult for upcoming artists, emerging artists. That's, I guess, the people that are most into WaveMap for now are people that are developing their career, that are maybe not, they don't have so many followers, that are not going on tour all the time. And I think for those artists, for those people, it's very difficult today, because maybe on the one hand, competition is tougher. There's just more, as you say, there's more DJs, which is a good thing. But if there's more DJs on one hand and maybe on the other hand, less opportunities, then it's getting more and more difficult. and still we need everybody agrees on the fact that we need networks, and we also need other forms of networking and coming together, and also to be able to promote niche scenes, alternative scenes, local scenes. So it's something I found basically everywhere, but obviously we have structural differences between, you know, cities.
2: In regards to this ticket selling problem, I think something that I didn't experience earlier, but that I experience now, is that there's a big gap in between the real big artists. Like, I work, for instance, with the Kind of Music. That goes really well. We sell tickets for those sort of shows. And then it works maybe with the local scene, with local DJs, where you don't sell so much tickets, but the sort of middle ground of international artists is really difficult. And that's very sad, I think, because it's like some artists that works well in other countries in Europe, but when they come here, nobody supports that. And that's something that I feel is very, very, very sad.
0: That was going to be one of my next question is, how do you feel that Sweden is open to the international artists?
2: No. Okay. I mean, yes. I mean, on some levels, but, you know, because I used to work at Trädgården before and Ulbrung before, and I know, you know, some artists work and some artists don't, and it's sometimes difficult to understand why some artists work and some artists don't, and DJs, and I think, but I really feel that there's not enough interest from the club audience here, or maybe it's too small now, and that's also very sad, and I don't know if that has also to do with like post-pandemic, where we sort of lost almost the generation and they need to, you know, start again, or I don't know what it is, but there's not really I feel that you either go for the really like big ones that works, or you support your local, which is good, but there's no like, what do you say, lust for experiencing new sounds or new artists. And that's sort of very sad.
0: And what do you think help for the international artists to enter a new territory that could be helpful for them to...
3: Yeah, I mean, what you said obviously is a big problem. I think in recent years, probably club nights, in order to work and to run, relied kind of names that would attract people. And that is a problem, because then we have fewer and fewer big, big, big artists that can attract people, and that they will like sell a lot of tickets, and then they will tour. And for the upcoming artists, small emerging artists, it's very difficult to then have convincing argument to see, okay, I want to not only play in my local scene, let's say for me in Marseille, but I also want to play in other cities in my country and abroad. And so I think, on the one hand, artists need tools such as Wavemap. I hope it can be a tool to allow people to connect. And then, but also I think there must be a shift in the perception, in the way you think about club nights. I think at some point, I guess, at least in my imagination, it was less about the names on the lineup, but more about the vibe, about the music and curation, and saying, okay, you go to this club because you know, or you can even go without looking at the lineup because you know it's going to be good. I think that's something that helps with giving space for artists that are just not that known, but they are still good. Because, as I said, so for Gimmick, we did like an open call. We did a takeover, and we did an open call and offered two slots for artists basically from the community to play on Gimmick, which was for them a great opportunity because Gimmick is super known, as he's in the French-speaking world. And so one of them had not even 500 followers on Instagram, and the other one not even 1.5K. And those are just amazing artists, Lou and DJ Froggy69. And so the thing is, why So they played and it was amazing. And I think they could have, like, if they, let's say, played in Stockholm at a club, they could have really killed it, like, just, but probably no one will ever book them. So the thing is, you need curiosity and you need curation and also, like, think differently about club in a headset.
0: And sometimes it's not also only about the artists, it's also about the platform and what creates, so help in a way for the artist to have this promotion in a way. This is also what meant to be good on this radio, where also we did a collab last week. It was with Panini Radio in Copenhagen. And also trying to connect the scene that also between Stockholm and Copenhagen, I'm trying also to have a Swedish artist that could also play outside of Sweden, which is I think one of the big goal or big issue, I would say, that trying to talk for Andrew Garcia that are very, very good, and we had the chance to kind of over 100 of those amazing artists that are coming from Putin, and that's most of the time they are not playing outside of the country, and which is still one of the problem as well. I think that that was also going to be my next future question about networking. Then the main also, the importance of networking and the platform, and that's also one of the things that we tend to create. Both of you, actually.
4: And of course, you with WaveMap, and you will tell us more.
3: Yeah, I totally agree. I think networking is so important. Community as well is important. And maybe the, how to say, if we will create more and more opportunities for artists to also play abroad through community and networks, because I think just going abroad, playing abroad is also such a good experience personally for you. I'm meeting other people. I personally find it also very enriching to meet people through music and shared passion. And I think what you did, for example, was this exchange was on the other radio. It's a very good example of maybe how it can work. And I think with WaveMap, that's also what we want to contribute to. So putting, making local scenes visible everywhere around Europe and putting them literally on the map, like showing you here's the city and the scene. And like, for example, when you think about touring, then it can be very difficult because it's also financially heavy and in logistics. But maybe with WaveMap, because you can create those connections and meet up, link up with people, and then look, okay, I'm gonna do this route, and then I started in Stockholm, and then I saw in Malmö, okay, oh, there's people doing great stuff, and then Copenhagen, and then Hamburg, and then through those little connections, I hope that we can contribute to people also being able to play abroad, export their music.
0: And something that also impressed me somehow when I moved in Stockholm is the work that you've been doing with Karen Kruschel, which also was connecting the international scene. He's having like a big international artist and also allowing local artists to okay and the Lubin side. Is that one of the something that was important for you as well?
2: Yeah, definitely. What we also wanted to do was to not only have one floor, you know, so that you can have different styles on different floors and give opportunity to more local artists in that way. And we wanted it to be like both a big name, but also try to have like an international on the second tier and then do several rooms where you, so to give local DJs also a possibility. But to try to build a little bit of a more big room sort of vibe, but also create the vibe like with the name Kangtupa Club. You sort of, you can't really come there and create a bad environment or bad vibe. Yeah, so that was really also the thought behind it.
0: And what kind of what kind of advice would you give with the younger generation arising in this scene, which is a hard and tough in a way? Like, if you have like one advice, and what would it be? I mean,
2: create your tribe, I would say, or like connect. Like, yeah, the networking is to really find other people, both locally and internationally, that sort of digs the same music as you or the same values and so on, and just do, I would say.
3: I would totally agree. Like, I think your network is the most important thing, because you can do good things on social media that might get you bookings, but I don't think it's really sustainable, to be honest. And I also think personally that maybe in the upcoming years, social media will have less importance. So then your networks will be more important again. And so, yeah, go to on your local scene, connect those people. And whenever you maybe have the chance to go abroad, try to see who's there, who's doing this stuff. Try to connect those people, not just for the transaction, the interaction, because also because genuinely, I think it can be really interesting to meet people and learn from them and their scene, you know, get insights and how things are going elsewhere.
0: And also something sharing from a community radio point of view, I feel that something that was also important since we started with also connecting with artists that want to connect with the radio and with other artists. So it's also something that some of them are coming to listen to other shows or coming to support or just to meet, hang out, and that's also something that is very important, and that's also a big game changer. Say, if you realize that having a community radio stuff, especially when it's minor fan out there nowadays, when we'll be back in the summer season, then it will be a bit easier and better. But when since we started well, last summer, we had a lot of great artists that also came to the same to the sets and just to just stay with us and share those moments. And I feel like in the meantime, when you have It Be True, so like who is he gonna play, and trying also to have a space for every artist that are meant to be to exist in this scene. It's very important also to realize that it's not only about your music, that it's also about connecting with the rest of the scene. And sometimes you have a lot of different bubbles depending on the raw of music. And that's also something that I've been experiencing, trying to pick up artists from every kind of bubbles that are doing that amazing music, but also trying to represent each of them. And I feel that somehow the big challenge is trying to connect all the bubbles and having a map somehow that it isn't that the Swedish thing really, yeah. Right, that the main challenge on this platform. And and the last question would be what's coming next? What is coming for this year, and what's your happy?
2: So yeah, we're doing Rosendal again in June, where we have different genres for different days. So one electronic, more electronic day. Then I work with our new, more boutique festival on Gotland, Natura. So that's also something. And then lots of different club concepts. We're doing Kind People Club 14th of March as the opening for the House of Q, the proper opening for it. And then, yeah, lots of different things. I'm bringing major league DJs here from South Africa in beginning of May. Yeah.
1: With us. Looking forward.
2: Yeah. Thank you.
3: Nice. Yeah. Before telling what's next, I just wanted to emphasize on this idea of

0: one of the challenges for culture, independent culture in the future, will be the economic models and also the funding. Not to say that you have to rely on funding only, but I think it's important that these things exist, because in order to be able to do non-commercial culture, or to make culture accessible even for people with lower income, it's important to have also some funding. So we're going to try to secure funding for the next year, at least for now. And then what we would like to do is do a survey amongst the users to see what can be features and things we can develop and add to Wavemap to make it even more useful, to make it even a stronger tool to promote artists' career developing and their export capacity. So yeah, I hope we get some funding, and I hope we'll be able to do the survey and obviously spread the word. So if you want to support, spread the word, wavemap.org. Yeah.
1: Thank you. And also on our side, we're going to start the series of the exchange with the French Institute. I'm also in the idea of sharing experiences between the French thing and the Swedish one. And it's also something that is important, and that we've been causing a lot with the pension security and financial for everyone to be able to network, to connect, and that's it. So the first one of a series of 10 that could be happening this year. So I was happy to welcome both of you today.
2: Thank you.
1: And hopefully we'll have more about what you just said in the future. And today also you're going to play a DJ tip. Yes, because you also have a Trey Joly. Yes. And so you're also an artist. That kind of music that you're going to play.
0: So generally I play club music, daisy club music, let's say. So I can't say what I'm playing later, but probably there will be some B-more club, some Jersey club, maybe some more dubstepy, but also like to blend it with like a South African kulm, for example. I don't pronounce it right, but yes. That's kind of the kind of music I like to blend, because I think it blends in nicely. And also I hope I'm going to play that later, and maybe some of my own tracks that you can find on Bandcamp.
1: Thank you very much.
0: Thank you.
2: Thank you.
0: Bye-bye.
2: Bye.
0: Thanks. Sona Radio.

Trust.

0: Now even he says like LGBT plus people are also terrorists. I just play my music and I make people dance. If it's this crime, yes, I did crime.
1: Hello, hello. So welcome to In Talks by Sauna Radio. Today we're super happy to be joined by Bella Aksoy, also known as Miss K, DJ artist and familiar face of Sauna Radio. Today we're talking about music, identity, solidarity, and your situation in Sweden. Bella, welcome back.
0: Thank you so much.
1: How are you feeling today?
0: Actually, I'm feeling good. I'm feeling much better because, like you guys know, what's happening a couple of months in my life. Today, I'm so grateful to be here back. Actually, Sauna Radio is one favorite radio of mine to listen to different artists. And thank you so much for having me back.
1: Thank you. So for anyone discovering you for the first time, let's start with who you are.
0: Like, actually, Miss K and Bella is like so different personality, but the same is one living in one body. Like, they are same. Like, Bella is much more Kurdish trans activist and doing activism around the world, like before Turkey, Kurdistan, and now it's Sweden. But Miss K is actually love to make people dance with her, that power, you know, like tell her story with the music. And music is so powerful things. It's for me to recovering to me, to who I am today. And for that, like, you can say artist, DJ, an activist, actually.
1: Your sets are fast, joyful and powerful. Is dancing a way to resist, also to escape for a moment for you?
0: Listen to music, so different kind of genre. But when I play, I get so like high, like energy level in my body, and this like make my music much more faster and joyful, and with so many sexy different vocals, and that is one part of me to. Have a feeling with my audience. For that, like when I see them to dance and have a joy with my music, actually my BPM goes a little bit much more higher and to like, okay, what I can do? Let's go to higher and let's go to much faster. And this is like actually what I do on stage.
1: Yes. And so you've said that coming to Sweden helped you to discover art and music. What did music bring into your life?
0: When I was like come here 2017, it was like first rave underground party I was been. It was first time I listened to techno, and it was like Queen, Jessica Rangwist playing that time. And I was like really, really crying that day because she was playing so nice, like music and techno. And it was my first meet with techno culture also.
1: And was that the time when music became essential to you?
0: Yes, exactly. Like until that time, I was listening to some pop R&B, like, you know, that kind of music. But Jesse actually bring my life to techno, electronic music. And it was something changed from that day. I was crying and I was having a necklace, so nice necklace. And I just give it to Jesse. And Jesse said, you changed my life, like, forever, for now. And after that, like, I was start to play in my room or, like, house for my friends. And Ostian Reynolds says, actually, you shouldn't play at home. You should play some, like, gig, you know. I said, no, I cannot do that. And he was booked me first time for, like, a Bronx Boston.
1: Yeah.
0: And he was says, I will be with you all night. But I was like so new baby DJ. And he said, oh, I have to go to toilet. Can you continue to play? And I said, okay, but come back. And after 5 minutes, he doesn't come back. And all night I was playing myself. It's like, it's for me to, like, you know, find another world and to have a freedom. And that world is like bring much more like joy and freedom and big community for me, because I'm like Bella, I'm so social person and I love to be around people and I love to make a friend. And that community bring really, really so nice for like a family kind of, you know, because in my old life I didn't feel belong some like community or families, and underground culture, especially electronic music like Jesse Ocean, they bring that's my life.
1: So music has given you a space for expression and freedom.
0: Yeah.
1: But at the time, your life in Sweden has involved in a great deal of uncertainty.
0: Yeah.
1: So I'd like to talk about your situation in Sweden now, if it's okay for you.
0: Yeah. Like you know, and so many people know, so I was been in detention center like 3 months, and like I come out last week. And in 9 years, I'm struggling with the asylum case in Sweden, and they think Turkey is safe for LGBT people. It's not. And Turkey, and I have get death threat from my family, and Swedish Migration Authority says Turkish police will protect you, and it's not. And for that 9 years, I'm still try to make them sure Turkey is not safe for LGBT people and Kurdish people. And I lost 3 months, last 3 months, like they come to my place and took me in the detention center. And we was like appeal and to try to make them give them new reasons what's happening now in Turkey. And one day they said, no, we will deport you. And everything is done. And after that day, they say, oh, we stopped the deportation. We see some new reason. You cannot go back. And Turkey is risk for some reason. But still, we want to investigate your case.
1: So to make sure I understand right, so your asylum case has been going for many years now. But where does your situation stand now?
0: I don't have any residency. Still, they investigated my case, and still I'm waiting till they make a decision, actually. And this is like, you know, when you know some things, like, okay, 1 year, 2 years, but there's no limit. I don't know how many years still I will wait. I don't know what is future for me, is bright or night, not, you know. And this is actually make me so uncomfortable and unsafe in even Sweden.
1: Of course. And what part of this case is not solved yet?
0: We give them new reason for my case. I cannot go back to Turkey because Turkey, like, really is much more harder for LGBT rights, and my family still send me treat message, and they say this is not enough, but yeah, there is a risk. And they still investigated, like, 9 years is not enough to check and everything, you know. For that, we're waiting to them finish that investigation.
1: And what is the hardest part of living with this uncertainty, both legally and in your everyday life?
0: Like I say, I don't know how many years I will wait yet. Like, I don't know, tomorrow the police will come back to pick me to put me in detention center. I don't know if I can work anymore. I don't know if I will be with my family and my partner and my friends here. I don't know if it will be my life here. Like, there's, I don't know so many things, and we don't knowing to live this life is stressful. Already I have so many PTSD in my journey, like healthcare journey, and they make, unfortunately, much more trauma and PTSD for me. And it's so easy, you know. You can see Turkey is not safe for LGBT people, Kurdish people. It's so easy. You can see, like, I get so many, like, physically threat message, like, from my family. And I don't know why they just pushing hard for me.
1: And what is crazy as well is that you have been called a security threat. And
0: because when you are Kurdish, you are like Erdogan say, you know, Kurdish people are terrorists. And now even he says, like, LGBT plus people are also terrorists. And when you become like that identity, you become terrorist for and everywhere. And I don't do any crime here. I just play my music and I make people dance. If it's this crime, yes, I did crime.
1: What can you safely tell us today about your situation and what is going to be next for you on this case? What can you do about it?
0: Hopefully, my new case officer is... I feel so good with her, and I think so... She will see and she will give my residency immediately, because I need that to just live my life and be myself, you know. And we're just waiting for them to answer us soon as possible.
1: What is also important is that there is a stronger committee that has formed around you and that supported you. And we also read something that you said recently that was, why don't you Swedes make more noise? What kind of support or action do you need from people now?
0: Like, actually, I was so surprised to people, 10,000 people signed my petition around the world, mostly Sweden. Why I say that? Because in Sweden, when everything looks so cool and everything, everybody has a right and everybody like join them life. But when we go to under like that small lines in the like topic, you know, actually, it's not like there is so many different problems like around like music, clubbing, like LGBT rights, immigration rights. Like there is so many different problems we have to talk. But when you didn't talk and don't make a noise, you wake up and something is changed. You don't understand. I don't know if you know, like there is so many things change about immigration laws in like this all summers. My lawyer also says like, really, we wake up and change, something change. We try to understand like,

0: Thank you so much. As I was said, super happy to have you back with us today. And I'd love to come back to your music now, because you're going to play a back-to-back set with Harami.
1: Yes.
0: What can we expect from your set today?
1: Like, Harami is my Kurdish sister, and you have two Kurdish DJs in front of you. It's going to be so much joyful. And I love Harami music also. I listen to him and dance for him. Like, it's going to be joyful for sure. And we will bring some, like, Kurdish spice also on the, our sets. I cannot wait for the play. It's actually our first time back-to-back. We will play together. And Sauna Radio is best place to do that.
0: Bella, thank you for sharing your story, and thank you for coming back to Sauna Radio. You can watch Miss K's previous Sauna sessions as well as today's set with Harami through the links in the description. If you'd like to support Bella, you'll also find some verified information below. 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And thank you for watching.

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And the DJ is playing this music. 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
1: Dancing.

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2: It isn't faith that makes good science, Mr. Van Dorn. How can you be so sure?

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We're broadcasting live from Eden Bastun in Kungsholmen, Stockholm. 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And for the last time at Eden Bastun, it's gonna be next week. Next week is going to be on the 5th of September, so we do a little goodbye. But this is not the end, my friend. We'll keep on doing it somewhere else soon, so keep tuned. Here for a morning show to start the day. Enjoy.

Day with Brian Eno, and let's do a smooth transition with Dolly Parton.

0: on Sono Radio. So we're live for the next hour with Stockholm Dance Festival, here with Marie, Freddy and Gwen. So we're super happy to have you with us for the next hour. So I'm gonna be short, and for the one who don't know you, can you introduce yourself in your own word and maybe tell a bit more about who you are and also what you're doing and everything, to know a bit more about you. So who wanna start? You start, Gwen?
1: Okay.
2: Hello. Now? Should I start now?
0: Yes, yes.
2: Okay. Hello, everyone. I am Gwen Rakotovao, and I am a choreographer, dancer, and I'm also doing artistic research. I'm a PhD at Stockholm University of the Arts. And thank you. And I don't know, it's hard. I would say I love dancing. And yes, it's I'm getting short on time on words because I performed today. So I think I will pass. I will pass to the next person. But
3: thank you. Thank you. Hi everybody. My name is Freddy Undekindo, and I am also a dance artist and choreographer. I live in Stockholm, and I'm currently completing my Master in Fine Art at Kungliga Kunsthögskola. So that's fun. And yeah, I mean, just to give you like a quick overview about what I do or like to do or like to think about. I think a lot about identity, blackness, masculinity, and I try to sort of massage this topic through my work. I say massage because I love contact practices, so, so it's very literal. That's about it for now. Thank you.
0: Thank you. And Marie?
4: Hello. So I have not been performing today because these guys have been performing twice, and I was just out of breath because I was running to get here. But I am Marie, I'm French as well. I'm the founder and artistic director of Stockholm Dance, which I created with Jonas Robin and Eva Broberg 5 years ago. So that's our fifth edition. And I'm not studying like you guys. I don't know. Maybe I will in the future. But running the festival, it's big enough. And we're right in the middle of it. So we started on the 5th on Tuesday, and we're finishing on Wednesday. So it's really like we're cutting the apple in two, right? Yes, that's me.
0: Thank you. So what I think is interesting is maybe to have a conversation maybe together, and both of your works are rooted by the body, and so it's interesting maybe that you can share a bit more about the idea behind your work, and to describe a bit more about there are some similarities for you. Maybe Gwen, you can start.
2: I don't work with masculinity, but it's interesting because I just came back from Dakar, where there was the Africa Dance Biennale, and I was invited to talk at this round table. I will say it in French because it was titled in French "Danse au féminin," so seeing dance as a female body. And I never really asked myself this question because I worked a lot also with identity. I think it becomes inevitable when you're born in France and you have multicultural. You work or like you live with multicultural on a daily basis. So that's something that it's a quest. What is my identity and work through it? So that's one thing. And then I realized, circling back to this round table, that actually working also from a place of being a female with a female body does a lot of things. So I'm actually. It's something that came that maybe I should also look more into this question of femininity. Mm. So I found it very interesting that you are working with this probably for a long time. As of now, I've been working a lot with standing up as a position of resistance, but I found that it was quite a difficult topic and not so joyful, and joy is very important in my work and in my approach. So when with my research, my artistic research, I'm working with a funeral ritual, which could be something sad, but which is actually something happy and joyful, because it goes with the honoring our ancestors. And I found that it has, because we see and celebrate death differently than we celebrate life differently. So that's also part of my work at the moment, this ritual. So that's what I'm busy with at the moment artistically.
0: And Freddie, you work also around masculinity and violence. Can you explain a bit where does that come from? And
3: I think it came from almost like a need to recover my sense of masculinity. I've been struggling with stereotypes, especially as a black man. I just felt that there was a lot of prejudices and assumption around what I could be and what I should be doing. And I think it led to a lot of, let's say, self-suppressing pattern, and through my work I could afford to maybe stretch this limitation and actually just recover masculinity as I wish to experience it on a day-to-day basis. And that's why violence-wise, because I think combat sport or just the gym culture has been quite taxed with toxic masculinity and a lot of, again, biases, but what I've experienced there is just a lot of intimacy among men that sort of hijack the concept of intimacy and sexuality. I think men within this context can afford to be intimate, can afford to have proximity without being without the sexual association. And I was interested through sport like wrestling, Brazilian Jiu-Jitsu, MMA to challenge the assumption, because again, it's not about proposing positive masculinity. It's about what are the alternatives, and look inside the culture itself and see, okay, what is there? I think that's where it came from.
0: And thank you. And Marie, how does these practices resonate with the vision of Stockholm Dance?
4: I'd say we've been talking for quite a while, both with Gwen and Freddy. So I think the trust get established over the months or the years, because we know each other more recently with Gwen. But I think one of the principles of Stockholm Dance is that we always try to place dance not only in theatre, we're super happy to be in theatre, but also in unusual contexts lot of the time with museum, because we love the conjunction between exhibition, visual arts, and the moving bodies, and what it creates for the audience, this permeation of art forms. And of course, we started talking with Gwen. You told me about the work you were doing in this research work you're doing in Madagascar, looking at your ancestors' village, the rituals you were witnessing, all the question I found super interesting between what you can show, what you shouldn't show, so what is okay to share. Mm-hmm. And we have a long relationship with Ethnographiska Museet, and I just thought and especially with two of the curators, Michael Lowe-Barrett and Andrea Kronlund, which I really want to name because they're instrumental in this dialogue. And we thought that the piece you're working on, like, it would be like really fantastic as part of this exhibition for young people and family. It's quite important to show good dance from early age. You know, you have to catch them young. And for Freddy, I was very inspired by the fact you have this practice on duration. It's a very buzzword, duration, right now in the art world, and very often it's very exhausting. We talked a lot about that. It's like you have to perform for 12 hours and literally kill yourself. And the way you do this durational activation of the exhibition when we see us at Lille Vox, which is over time, which is sustainable, sustainable duration practice, I thought was really interesting. So it's part of a cycle of performance we do, we wanted to cast a spotlight on this also. So for us, we're not only here to program new things, we're very happy to, and we were happy to help commission, you know, Gwen, but also to be part of your journey, Freddy, something you do without us, but we want to extra help in a way. We want to be in a position of humility, the festival, in that sense. Yeah.
0: Thank you. So now we're going to listen to a track that Gwen, you showed. I think it's from Earth, Wind and Fire, if I'm right. It's called Fantasy.
3: Fantasy.

0: was Earth, Wind and Fire, and we are back. Back. So I'm gonna ask my next question to the three of you, as we're here with Institut Français de Suède, French Institute. And so we're also really interested about the relationship between France and Sweden. And as the three of you are French, living in Sweden, and I'm curious also to know how it resonates with you being a French artist living in Sweden. And maybe Freddy, you want to start talking about it? I don't know who wants to start.
1: You're the longest artist here in Sweden.
2: For real?
1: Yeah. In Stockholm, yeah. I'm here only one year, so, but...
3: Okay, so, I moved to Sweden 8 years ago. Something like that, yeah. Before that, I was in Germany as an exchange student at the Folkwang University. But initially, I am a dancer from the Conservatoire of Lyon, so it's like a so I'm like a French bred, yeah. But the truth behind this sort of weird trajectory is that I never worked in France, and I would even go as far as I performed maybe once in my life as a professional dancer in France. So it's a bit of you know, love story that never really happened. And but I hope that now, as a more like independent French artist, to have more opportunities to connect, especially with the city of Nice, because I think the biggest challenge in Nice is that there is a lot of effort put into tourism and some kind of entertaining culture, but very little into developing the culture that exists. So that's something I would like to, instead of seeing a lack, I would like to see it as a need. There is a need for artists such as me to maybe go back and establish structures that will support the development and also the dissemination of artistic practice and research. Vive la France! Vive la France.
1: I think I can build on that. I will start by saying I love France, so that I can say what follows. But I think that's a great quality of France, actually, and French culture, is that we can be honest and frank. It kind of resonates because it's also for me. I trained first in France, in a school, Rick Odoms, which was a dance school, really high level of training as well, and then I trained further in New York. So that's also, there was a need for me to go elsewhere than France in order to develop me as an artist and my career. And then I went back to France, and that came also with challenges, maybe also mostly related to this multiculturality and multi-positions that I held. And somehow, some ways, I landed in Stockholm, where I found that all the the ground is very easy to play with, and it's supported. So my work is supported. So that's also something that I noticed, and it's great. And now I can have a relationship with France, and it's different. And I would say, though, that I maybe we are the same generation, most likely. But I can see that the generation that are after us, in a good way, have more better opportunities. And I agree also that that's a good. It will be a great thing to also. It's always a pleasure, or also to come back and share. But that will be something really nice to build on it. To come back to be. To have this international experience and have a French, emphasize it with the French relation, if that makes sense.
4: Yeah. Yeah, I
2: It's interesting, Freddy and Gwen, because listening to you, I realize we have a little bit similar experience, because I left France 16 years ago, maybe, and I was living in the UK before, in London for like many years, and I've been in Sweden for 8 years, so like you, Freddy, so I've been away from France for quite a while, and maybe I never fully reflected on that, but maybe I wanted to live and be exposed to other context. The British context was really, really, really inspiring. I mean, in one way, we're lucky to be in Europe. We have a small continent. It's very easy to go back. I would say I'm quite connected to the French scene, because the French dance scene, as a curator, I find very interesting, and it keeps inspiring me in its quality, in its diversity. We have had French artists since the beginning of the festival, supported by the Institut Français, always, so thank you for that. Nash, with the Crump artist, Smaïl Kanouté, who did an intervention as well at Ethnographiska, François Chéniaud. For me, it's a scene that really inspire me. It's the diversity and the richness, and culturally speaking, I think a lot of thing in terms of cultural politics in France, like the work on making the you know, like internationalization, the work on accessibility, on outreach, I'm always still very inspired by that. Also, something I find very strong in dance work in France is the quality of participative work, and this is something that I don't always find very strong in Sweden. The UK and France are very, very equipped on that, meaning that if a work is participative, it can be, you know, there is quality, there is artistic value in this practice, and this is something we really would like to work on, except that it requires a lot of money. So, and ideally, we would like to build more relationship between France and Sweden, meaning like not only bringing artists here, but also creating like more long-lasting collaboration.
0: Thank you. And for also something that is very important in France is to dire je t'aime. So that's my transition to for the next track that is from Freddy.
2: Qui a choisi quoi,
0: ben
2: là?
0: Pierre.
3: Dire je t'aime. Allez.
2: Ben l'oncle Soul.

0: So, this was Ben PLG, Dire Je T'aime. And also something that is very, that I'm curious also to know is what do you want people to take with them after experiencing your work? And I know that both of you had shows today, so maybe you can tell us a bit more about this. And there are like people jumping in the water at the same time in the background. So who wants to start?
1: Whoever. I can share. Thank you. For me, it's the conception of dance. Dance is something you share. It's not always, I mean, it is of course something you watch and you see, but it's also something you share. So I've always it's important in my work that even if it's in the theater of a sitting of a black box, a theater or even museum, that the experience is, even if there is an audience and me and it's separated in a way, but that somehow, some ways we are together to share that and to, yeah, so that the best compliment will be, and Marie gave me the best compliment today, Marie, that there was emotions, that emotions came through, and that to me is important because dance is something, again, you share. And yeah, that's that will be my answer.
2: Thank you. My biggest takeaway, or what I'm working on, is really accessibility and exposure for underrepresented community. That's why I've choose to do this very long form, this kind of monthly performance at Lilie Vals, is to create as much opportunity for people to be exposed to dance performance, but also visual art, figuration, and in that case, black figuration. Because I think what people need is, yeah, accessibility and exposure to things, because everybody is, I believe that in the creative power of everyone, but I think what we need is some getaway, and sometimes being exposed to something create a new field of possibilities. Just by knowing that it exists, you're allowed to occupy that space in a way that is maybe more personal. So I just want people to find allowance and affordance in taking space in whatever way they wish.
3: Yeah, and I feel very lucky because I saw both your shows today in museum, and Gwen is right, I was crying basically doing the show the whole time. And I think both of your practice, also because maybe being placed in this context, I think you allow a space for emotion, for sensibility, for vulnerability, and it's the audience was really focused. I was witnessing a lot of emotion circulating, something that came. I heard some people saying, Freddy, that you shared this very beautiful, calm and spiritual vibe. I think that feel a bit the exhibition, and it's true when you're gone, like, you're like, oh, the spirit has changed here, you know. And it's this volatile moment, this very strong, like, experience and presence, collective presence, that's something very central in the work of the festival. Well, if we make it happen, and especially in front of a diversity of audience, people who do not witness dance very often and experience it so deeply, but then we have done a good job, right? It's what we're here for, like sharing beautiful practice, but in a very honest and very sensitive way. So that's what I experienced today, and I could see in the audience it was received very, very deeply. So I'm very grateful to both of you, actually, and thank you for the trust to be in the festival, and I'm sure people will be able to see you again in these performances and spaces. So, yeah.
0: Okay. And can you tell us a bit more about what is going to happen in the next days, maybe at the festival? And
3: Tonight we have a party with you, so yes. That everybody knows. We have a super cool lineup of DJ that you've put together. And on the performance side, we have Pierre Piton, Geertz and Dina, who are all students at SCOO, actually, who are showing their work next week at the MA Choreographic at MDT. But tonight you will see Snippets and Min Stora Sorg, who will do extravaganza performance, as she usually does. We have a lot coming up still. We have a show for babies tomorrow, Realities Round by Johansson Pelagon og Dance. We have Clap and Slap by Agnete Lisikaite and Igor Shugalev, which is looking at the relationship between Lithuania and Belarus through dance. Dance as a practice of negotiation. Super powerful piece, very timely in this context. You can think of many other situations when you watch it. We have Lilian Steiner, who will perform at Konstna Huset, SKF, on Monday night. Freddy, you're having a workshop as well in Hallunda on Monday. And we have Wet Mess coming from the UK, like really amazing drag artist not to be missed, with Testo, which is a show using drag performance, lip syncing and pre-recorded voices on testosterone and transition. And we have also Stina Nyberg showing again Make Hay While the Sunshine on Sergel Torg, so public space. Hope I'm not forgetting anyone. Ah, and an installation at Transtrømmer Library, part of the Baltic Takeover, from Estonia. Mixuality, mixing poetry and choreography. So it's very rich. It's hard to summarize, but come to the party tonight, of course.
0: Yes.
3: Yes. and dance. You know, it's like we don't want people to just watch and be sitting. We want at some point then to get them moving.
0: Exactly.
3: Yeah.
0: And so it's been nice having you here, and it's already time to say goodbye and to play the last track that you chose. It's by Stromae, Déclaration. So after Dire Je T'aime, now it's Déclaration.
2: Yay!
0: Thank you.

Hey, hey, hey, hey, hey, hey, hey, hey, hey, hey, hey, hey, hey, hey, hey, hey, hey, hey, hey, hey, hey, hey, hey, hey, hey, hey, hey, hey, hey, hey, hey, hey, hey, hey, hey, hey, hey, hey, hey, hey, hey, hey, hey, hey, hey, hey, hey, hey, hey, hey, hey, hey, hey, hey, hey, hey, hey, hey, hey, hey, hey, hey, hey, hey, hey, hey, hey, hey, hey, hey, hey, hey, hey, hey, hey, hey, hey, hey, hey, hey, hey, hey, hey, hey, hey, hey, hey, hey, hey, hey, hey, hey, hey, hey, hey, hey, hey, hey, hey, hey, hey, hey, hey, hey, hey, hey, hey, hey, hey, hey, hey, hey, hey, hey, hey, hey, hey, hey, hey, hey, 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

ought to be. 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Never mind the hands of learning, yearning eyes. The delicious unsaid that binds us. The miracle is a muscle we practice. The delight of dancing with all our utterances. Love is nearly never rehearsed. Always on accident, startling us into stolen breaths and first forevers. Love is a choosing, the choice of now, a slowing down that is necessary to reimagine ourselves. Our goofy dreams of forever. To live life in an apparition, living the battleground where love is forged. When we see all of each other and don't like the devastation of day in and day out, taking turns toward presence. Love is a choosing, the choice of now. A love that is growing. I choose the soft corners of your eyes. A wind song swimming blues of morning and evening beside you. Flowered footsteps toward the edge of knowing. I choose a sky in your palms and snorting an open chest. I choose the child of my letting go. Life as we once were made anew. Love is a choosing, the choice of now. I choose turning the page, watching the ink dry, the pen name of awe and wonder, my hand in yours. I choose the enduring way through. A love that leans and lays lessons. A love that adventures a yes. A love that sees a wall as a window. A cold shoulder's touch. A silence as a garden of breath. The choice

seconds in between. The minutes, the hours, the days. A love that chooses love. I choose the wet of me. The wet of you. Glistening.